When the land was purchased for a new school in Currumbong, the vision was to sell some of the land surrounding it to families associated with the school. In order to show her faith in the project, Ellen White was the first to negotiate for land for a home, garden and orchard, and chose 16 hectares or 40 acres. This home

once built would be her place of residence from 1896 to 1900. While the home was being built, Ellen White stayed on site to ensure that it was done correctly, but also to help out, helping to clear the land, driving her own two-horse team, and planting trees, all at the age of 68. Establishing a home in the bush wasn't easy, and it took a lot of hard work to get the land from what it looked like on arrival to what it looks like today. Kangaroos and other wild native animals roamed freely, and it was necessary to get a good watchdog. Tiglath-Pileser was named after an Assyrian king who had a reputation for being cutthroat and ruthless. Ellen loved the climate here, saying that it was beautiful and the best that she had experienced. Due to the frequent sunshine, she named this particular home Sunnyside. The stories that happened here in this house and in this area are many, and her influence was great, not just as a church leader, but also as a community leader. There is one instance where children in the area were stealing clothing off the washing line. Rather than letting the authorities deal with it, Ellen White went round to the houses and arranged to hold sewing classes with the mothers, teaching them how to better their lives. Her faith was not just theoretical, but it was practical, demonstrating the love of Jesus to those whom she met. One of the most significant accomplishments of her time here in this house was a completion of the masterpiece, The Desire of Ages. This book starts with the birth of Jesus and goes through to his ascension and records in vivid detail, using the best language possible, every aspect of Jesus' life. Taking advantage of the pleasant climate here at Sunnyside, some of this book was written under a tree outside. This book has changed countless lives over the years. Other books that were completed during her time here are Thoughts from the Mount of Blessing and Christ Object Lessons. One of the pioneer evangelists in Australia, Pastor J.B. Conley, spoke how once when his family was in a time of need, Ellen White immediately harnessed her horse and went and visited them. She brought fruit from her own garden as well as encouraged them. Numerous other individuals and families also experienced Ellen White helping them out during her time here. Ellen White's time in Australia would have a huge impact on the church here as a comprehensive foundation and structure was put in place. However, she never lost her passion for helping people out and demonstrating practically the love of Jesus in her neighborhood. Unfortunately, too often, too many of us have been introduced to Ellen White through the words Ellen White says, followed by a rebuke or a counsel, but the Ellen White who lived here always sought to reflect Jesus practically in all she did. May we get to know this side of Ellen White as well, and may we reflect Jesus in our lives wherever we may be.

Welcome to Bible Answers. Our question today reads as follows. Is Ellen White a true prophetess? How can we know? Do I have to believe in her in order to go to heaven? Didn't she make a lot of errors? Well, the Bible tells us in Revelation chapter 12 that the remnant of the seed of the woman, that is the church, will have a special gift. Let's read it. Revelation chapter 12. Verse 17. And the dragon was enraged with the woman, and he went to make war with the rest of her offspring, who keep the commandments of God and have the testimony of Jesus. Now in Revelation chapter 19, it tells us that the testimony of Jesus is the spirit of prophecy. In other words, the prophetic gift, the spirit of prophecy, is something that will be part and parcel of the remnant. Now the question is, was she a true prophet or was she not? We would have to look at the biblical criteria. What does it entail? Now this is a long study, and there is a DVD available, which is called God's Guiding Gift, which details the events and the circumstances explained. The Bible gives us a number of criteria as to how to identify

by a prophet. Now, when Moses wrote the first five books of the Bible, that was what the Bible consisted of. Only these first five books. There was nothing else. Only those first five books. And then subsequently, prophets came and added their voice to the first five books. But the Bible says to the law, which is the Torah, the first five books of the Bible, and to the testimony, if they speak not according to this word, they have no light in them. So every prophet that came after the Torah, the first five books of the Bible, has to be in harmony with what the first five books actually said. And each subsequent prophet must be in harmony with the testimony of those prophets and with the Torah, so that the whole Bible, in the end, is one testimony regarding the same thing. In fact, the whole plan of salvation is in the first five books of the Bible. And the testimony of the prophets just explained it, expanded it, and made it more accessible to the people under their given circumstances. Now, if God used the prophet to call people out of literal Egypt, Moses, won't he have a prophet to call them out of antitypical Egypt? In other words, the gathering of God's people out of the errors and falsehoods of philosophies and theologies of the world? I would believe if the type is so, then the antitype must also be like that. Now, there are certain criteria that we have in the Bible. A prophet must be in harmony with the word. A prophet must speak the truth. What is prophesied must come to fruition, with a condition. Some prophecies are conditional. Take Jonah, for example. He prophesied that Nineveh would fall, that Nineveh would be destroyed, but it didn't happen because they repented. So the prophecy was conditional on repentance, and we have to bear that in mind. And then finally, there are criteria of authority. There are criteria that are also involved with the actual way in which a prophet receives visions. And there you can study the book of Daniel. Daniel tells us what happens when a prophet goes into vision. He stops breathing. Now, not always, because he can get a dream, in which case that doesn't apply. But if he went into a public vision, then he stopped breathing. There's no breath in him. His eyes are open. And these criteria serve as an example as to what happened to the biblical prophets. And when we apply them to Ellen White, then we find that she had exactly the same criteria. Another criterion mentioned in the book of Daniel is that once they have fallen down and are in that weak state, then they are strengthened by God. And so they have a special strength, which is over and above normal strength. It's like when God strengthened Samson, he also had over and above normal strength. And if we apply that to Ellen G. White, then she too had extraordinary stamina and strength. She could hold up a Bible for hours, a large family Bible, which with her frame would have been impossible without specific strength. The physical manifestations were there just as signs to add emphasis to what is happening. The real criteria is, what did she write? What did she have to say? Was it in harmony with the Bible? When considering prophecy, we also have to look at the chronological sequence in which information is given. Some may claim that Ellen White propagated the eating of unclean foods. She rebuked a brother who was preaching that we shouldn't eat pork, and she herself said, "Bring me some oysters." Now, that is not in harmony with the scripture.
but she

had a lifestyle like everyone else, and she had that lifestyle before she received the health visions. Now, does it sometimes happen in the Bible that we proclaim certain issues and then God enlightens us otherwise? In the days of Hezekiah, when he was sick, Isaiah went to him and he said to him, "Set your house in order, for you shall die and not live." And then he left, and Hezekiah started pleading with the Lord. And as Isaiah was leaving, he got an instruction from the Lord, and he went back and he reversed the decision. So we always have to look at the context and the timing of prophecies before we make decisions of that nature. I suggest you pick up a book like The Desire of Ages and read through The Desire of Ages and see if it takes you to the Bible and if it enlightens what is in the Bible. If it doesn't, then put it away. There are many who claim that she plagiarized many writings. Yes, she quoted from many, many writings, but in those days there were no laws of plagiarism. And so afterwards quotations were added. But the biblical writers did the same thing. There are whole chapters which are quoted from previous chapters in the Bible. So this is not plagiarism, this is quoting what is available from the literatures. Is it in harmony with the Word of God? That is the question we have to ask. And as to false prophecies or prophecies that did not come true, well, some of the prophecies are hard to understand, and we have to understand the biblical criteria. And when we understand them, we see that there is actual harmony. I have not found in the writings of Ellen G. White that she detracts from the Bible. Do I have to believe in her in order to go to heaven? Well, what about all the previous generations? Wouldn't they have a hard time going to heaven then? The Bible is all that we need to go to heaven. But if we have a help that will enlighten us in terms of the Bible, then we would be wise to take note of it.

Hello, I'm Johan de Boer from Light Channel TV the Netherlands. I am the president of that organization. We started this organization in 2008 when David Gates came to Holland, and we were very inspired by his messages. So we started our foundation, and until yet we produced the things that we produce now. Then had we at that moment we had a different name, the Advent Media. But now our name changed into the Light Channel organization.

0: It's an organization throughout Europe, but our name is called Light Channel TV Netherlands. So we started as a group of 12 persons, and at this moment we only have a group of 2 or 3 persons, and the main persons that are included in it is our family and some people who help us in our foundation. We are a group of volunteers, and we are very excited to present the present truth to the Dutch people. Our mission is to produce and distribute and broadcast messages that present the biblical truths in this time of age. Also, to encourage people to go volunteering in mission, and sending them also to different places in the world where they can do the experience in their life. Our means, how do we do that, is we achieve our goal by subtitling videos, many videos from English-speaking people in English-speaking organizations, also the German-speaking organizations. Besides that, we record presentations in image and in sound, as well as selecting and translating available literature. And we have a website, we have a YouTube channel, we have Instagram, we have Facebook. So, and that's the way you can reach us. Our website is lightchanneltv.org. Go there and you find all our videos. We on our channel are more than 1200 videos already. That seems a lot, but if you see that we did it already 12 years or 40 years ago, then it is quite a quantity. Our main speakers are the speakers that you know, of course, Walter Veit and Stephen Bohr, David Gates, Timo Hoffman, my son-in-law, and also some organizations as Little Light Studios here present also here in Bolivia. The situation in Holland is as follows. We have about 6,000 Adventists in Holland, and our Light Channel has at this moment 2,000 subscribers. Not much as you compare it with other countries maybe, but relative in Holland is quite a thing. As you know, maybe Holland is quite an atheistic country, and that's why we have a very important message for our country, not only for our country, but also for the Dutch-speaking countries in South America. And we are here, of course, in South America, such as Suriname and the Dutch Antilles. So what we do, our activities consist of printing books. We last 2 years we distributed and printed ourselves 30,000 great controversy books. We also printed and distributed 1,000 Desire of Ages books. We are translating a lot of books, such as, for example, maybe you know them, books of Ron Duffield, books of Ralph Larson about the Word was made flesh, also Dennis Priebe and all that kinds of stuff. Several flyers, magazines, banners, booklets we provide throughout the Dutch continent. So that's a message that I want to bring to you. At the end, I want to show a little video about the demonstration that we do, where we share the books that we did. Thank you for all.
1: Sir, do you also want to have a free book? We give this out today. So some of your colleagues took it already. It's about the controversy between good and evil from a historic viewpoint.
2: Okay.
1: It shows actually how history is repeating itself. So it's really nice.
2: Thank you.
1: All right, let's get active.
3: Sir, the writer of the writer.
1: Great controversy. You need to read this.
3: You are welcome.
4: Well, what can I do to mine?
1: No, it's for free.
4: Oh, really?
1: Yeah, it's free. Wow. It's a gift.
4: That's very nice.
1: You're welcome.
4: Thanks.
1: Bye-bye. God bless.